0: this is Haeju from Go Inside Global.
1: And welcome, I'm Hailey Koo.
0: Many people say their lives changed after they quit drinking or smoking, or after they started meditating or exercising. There are countless ways to change our lives for the better. The real challenge isn't in knowing what to do. It's in whether or not we choose to actually do it. So before you judge something, try it for yourself. Experience it directly. Because one thing is certain, the more you take action, the more your life and the world begins to change.
1: Today's guest leads a community in the U.S. that cultivates both inner peace and world peace through meditation, yoga, the arts, and education. Let's meet Hoa Kasat, the co-founder and managing partner of Roots to Sky Sanctuary, joining us now via Zoom. Hoa Kasat is an artist, meditator, educator, and peace builder. Through yoga and mindfulness practice, he helps individuals cultivate healing and inner resilience. Through poetry, music, and documentary storytelling, he explores pathways towards peace and human connection. He is also the co-founder of One Common Unity, a nonprofit organization dedicated to helping individuals and communities move beyond cycles of violence through mindfulness, arts education, and social-emotional learning. For many years, his work has focused on empowering young people and strengthening communities through the transformative power of art, music, education, and contemplative practice. In the mountains of West Virginia, Hoa Kasat founded Roots to Sky Sanctuary, a regenerative agriculture-based community. Here, Kasat and a diverse team of educators and practitioners guide programs that integrate farming, history, the arts, and mindfulness. More than a retreat center, Roots to Sky serves as a living community of practice and restoration, a place where people reconnect with one another, with nature, and with a deeper sense of purpose. It is a space where healing, learning, and belonging come together, bridging past and future, self and community. It's not easy to describe Hoa Kasat with just a single description. He is a meditation teacher, educator, and peace activist. He is also a musician, documentary filmmaker, yoga instructor, and a community leader. But the common thread that runs through all of these roles is peace. His life could be described as a journey toward a more peaceful world and a more compassionate human relationship.
0: He teaches mindfulness meditation, yoga, nonviolent communication, and peace building to people across the globe. And he reminds us again and again, we can be more connected. We can heal together. It's no exaggeration to say that the world is becoming more peaceful and more beautiful because of the work he's doing. Let's meet Hoa Kasat, joining us now via Zoom.
1: Hi, Hoa. Welcome to the show. Welcome to Go Inside Global.
2: Hello. Hi. Thank you for having me.
0: Thank you. Thank you for joining us, Hoa. So to begin, would you please kindly offer a greeting to Korean Buddhists and BTN viewers?

0: Absolutely. The greeting I would love to share on this day is the Mahamrityunjaya mantra. So it goes like this: Om Trayambakam Yajamahe Sugandhim Pushtivardhanam Urvadrukamiva Bandhanat Mrityor Mukshi
1: Thank
0: Yamamritat. All right.
1: you.
0: Thank you. Thank you. Yeah, it's an old greeting, a Vedic greeting, from India. My family's from India. I have family lineage and roots from northern India in Rajasthan. So this is a mantra that my mother taught me when I was very young.
1: Oh, thank you very
2: Thank
1: much.
2: you. We're honored.
1: Yes. And I know that you are very active around the world as a spiritual practitioner, artist, educator, and peace builder. So where are you joining us from today?
0: Today I'm joining you from Appalachia, which is the northeast of the United States of America. I am located about 3 hours from Washington, D.C., and located right at our center, the Roots to Sky Sanctuary. So I'm broadcasting today from the mountains and from the 125-acre regenerative farm and healing center.
1: Beautiful space.
2: Right. I want to join you.
1: Yes, I wish I could be
2: Right, me
1: there.
2: too.
1: Yeah.
2: Since you mentioned you're at the Roots to Sky Sanctuary, since we haven't been there, we've been doing a lot of research. Your website described it as a center for healing arts and regenerative agriculture. Can you tell us what kind of space it is?
0: Absolutely. We founded the sanctuary in 2020, so 5 years ago, during the year of COVID, when many people in the cities here in the United States, we were working on getting out of the cities and into land and being really based and rooted in land where we could know where our own food is coming from, we can grow our own food, we can have a space where we're able to be connected in community. And the project here was birthed with this idea of creating healing spaces for people to go deep into practices of meditation, of activism, of leadership, learning about how we can use food as medicine. So these are all parts of what brought the sanctuary together. There's meditation and yoga, but there's also dance and there's
1: Dance.
0: music. Yeah, and we utilize art as well, and a lot of time around the bonfire and working with the soil and working with plants. So we use all of these mediums as ways to inspire people to go into deeper self-reflection and to go inwards. So it's a very quiet sanctuary, surrounded in lush trails and beautiful trees and mountains.
1: Wow,
2: Wonderful.
1: wonderful. Yeah.
2: Well, it's interesting because our program is called Go Inside Global, which allows us to go within ourselves too. So there's some kind of common mission here, I feel.
1: Yes. And I've been to your yoga class and I just saw that you use a lot of music, rhythms, and some kind of very beat or like that. So it was very interesting.
2: Very nice.
1: Yeah.
2: Was there like a special experience or a calling that allowed you to create this unique space?
0: Back in the year 2000, about 25 years ago, me and some friends in Washington, D.C. Washington, D.C. has been my home for about 20 years, and that's where I've been living and working and basing my work. And a lot of my work has been looking at how we can use arts and music to help to heal communities that are fractured through violence and trauma. And a lot of my work early in Washington, D.C. was rooted around using yoga practices and meditation practices to help create that healing for folks and people that are really suffering, and feeling themselves in deep pain. And so at that time, me and the other co-founders of the organization that I started back then, we really had this vision to create a center, a place where we could be out of Washington, D.C. and be able to bring

0: people that are normally in the cities and bring them out into nature. Because nature in and of itself is very healing. It just being in nature can create profound positive impacts to mental health and physical health. And so the inspiration to this idea was one that I had almost 24, 25 years ago. And I had embarked on a journey back in 2008 and 2010 to start a center that would be a place that we could be bringing this type of meditation and activism and arts practices. And that was outside of Washington, D.C., but that project, it didn't make it. It failed. We lasted for about 4 years, and we just didn't have the bandwidth to keep maintaining the center, so we ended up having to close the center. So I've had this dream for a long time, and then during the year of COVID, I got together with a few other friends, and we decided that we would try again. We would try with a new group of people. We would try to implement the vision one more time, because spaces like this are very needed in our world right now. So this was part of the bigger vision of how do we create healing for communities that are often unable to access this type of important programming, because a lot of time there's a barrier to access. And so one of the missions that we have at Roots to Sky Sanctuary, and the mission that I had at my organization prior to this project, was to create access for people who might not normally be able to access this work because of financial barriers, right? So really trying to make the work affordable and something where the price of a retreat doesn't prevent someone from participating. Great. So a lot of our work is around how do we create that space and access for these populations of people that otherwise would not go to programming like this.
1: Oh, well, wonderful. That's very great. Yeah. Because these days, the meditation or contemplative sciences or practices, that becomes kind of very expensive.
2: Right, especially the tuition.
1: So it's very great.
2: Thank you.
1: Thank you very much. So how did you get the funding for that then?
0: Yeah, well, we're not fully a nonprofit organization, so we've created a different model. We're a hybrid model. We're classified right now as what is known as a B Corp, which is a public benefit corporation. Mm-hmm. So we have a nonprofit umbrella through which we do fundraising and through which we get grants to support our programming. Mm-hmm. And then we've also raised money individually through our community and our network to actually acquire the land and to steward the land. So it's been a joint effort. We've been raising funds from foundations and private foundations. We've been collecting donations from various companies that are mission aligned to the work we do. And we've also been raising money individually through personal contributions.
1: Mm-hmm. Oh, wonderful. Right. Yeah, thank you for sharing that. And you mentioned the nature, and I think the contemplative practices, when it comes to saying the contemplative practices, we need to talk about the nature. We need to having the nature, good nature, or being in the nature, or having an interaction in the nature. So what do you think about the meaning of the nature in the contemplative practices, and especially in your center, what does it mean?
0: Oh, absolutely. This is a great question. And I think it's one for all of us around the world to be pondering very deeply right now, whether you're in South Korea or you're somewhere else in Asia or you're in Africa or in Europe, because there's been studies that have been done on the population of United States citizens, and the Environmental Protection Agency has done a study that has found that 90% of Americans Let me reframe that.
1: Okay.
0: All Americans around the country will be spending 90% of their time from the moment they're born to the moment they die indoors.
2: Oh, no.
0: So, 90%? And if you think about this, you know, you sleep inside of your house, right? So you're sleeping, and that's 40% of your life. You're sleeping indoors, inside of four walls, a roof, and then most people, they get into a vehicle, they travel on a train, or they go into a bus. Again, you're inside. And then you get to work, And most people are spending their days inside at

0: work. And then you might go home, maybe you go on a walk. Many people also end up on the couch watching television. Mm-hmm. Again, we're inside, mm-hmm. right? Mm-hmm. So at least in the United States of America, the statistic is that 90% of your life will be spent indoors. Wow. So there's a very large disconnection that we have with nature.
1: Yeah.
0: We've really lost the time that we normally spend appreciating big skies and clouds and mountains. Mm-hmm. And because of that, we've lost the contemplative opportunity to be able to see the rhythm of natural time, right? The moon rising, the sun setting. So these are becoming more and more rare in terms of what we prioritize. And that disconnection from nature, that actually it ends up creating a deep missing part of what makes us human. We've lost an important part of our humanity. Mm. And so I think nature is actually a very important bridge to the contemplative practices, because yes. it allows us to naturally move into a space of deep listening. Mm-hmm. And when we are in nature, we just naturally begin to listen a little more deeply. We can hear the birds.
1: Yes.
0: You know, we can listen to the waterfall. Mm-hmm. We just have this opportunity to move a little slower when we're in nature. And so that's the part that I think is very important to bridge in our work today as contemplative teachers.
1: Yeah, that's great.
2: So. It seems very important because especially in the modern times, you know, people, most of us are living in the cities mm-hmm. and, you know, it's really hard to get out to the countryside where there is more nature. I mean, it's always, I guess you can say it's excuses, like we don't have time, we have to do this, we have to do that. So yeah, I do see that we do spend 90% of our time indoors, which is kind of scary.
0: yeah, it is scary.
1: Right. Yes.
0: Even if we're meditating, oftentimes when we go
1: inside,
0: to, if I go to the shala or the monastery, or the meditation center, I could be spending 8 hours a day on my meditation cushion, but I'm indoors, I'm still inside.
1: Yes.
0: But Buddha meditated under a Bodhi tree, right?
1: Yes.
0: Buddha had reached nirvana while meditating underneath a tree, not indoors.
1: Right. So we should go outside.
2: Right.
1: Yes. Yeah. And being in the nature with awareness and mindfulness and compassion, that I think that would be very great.
2: Right.
1: Yeah. Okay, and the retreat center is located deep in the forest, as you mentioned. But I heard that that is related to the indigenous people or indigenous culture. So could you share the story about that?
0: Absolutely. I'm happy to share the story. Unfortunately, part of the story, a lot of the story that has been lost is the story of colonization and the impact of colonization on what is now known as the United States of America. So the native population here was completely decimated when settlers came and white settlers came from Europe to what was then known as Turtle Island. Mm-hmm. The natives, many of the natives called the United States Turtle Island. And some conservative estimates, scholarly estimates will say that about 45 million native indigenous people died through colonization.
1: Yeah.
0: That's a lot of people. There were 6 million Jews that died in the Holocaust.
1: Oh.
0: And this is 45 million people from North America to South America who suffered genocide. It was a huge genocide.
1: Mm-hmm.
0: And so many people in the United States are now really thinking deeply about the land that we occupy. We occupy land, and there's many who really feel that this land was stolen. It was stolen from people who lived here before we got here.
1: Mm-hmm.
0: And so part of my work as a meditation teacher and as a facilitator of space is to really understand what truth and reconciliation means. What is real healing? How do we heal? How do we forgive? How do we

0: create space for reparations
1: oh.
0: between land that has been lost and stolen and where we are now today. So a lot of the work we're doing here in not just Roots to Sky Sanctuary, but in various places in America, there's more and more acknowledgement of the land that we are on, and where this and who stewarded this land before we.
1: Mm-hmm.
0: When I say we, I mean this land was colonized, right?
1: Mm-hmm.
0: So that is the spirit in which we do this work. We don't consider ourselves owners. There are Native traditions that really deeply believed that the earth does not belong to the earth does not belong to us. But we belong to the earth.
1: Yes.
0: Right?
1: Yes.
0: The earth does not belong to us, but we belong to the earth. And many of the native traditions and peoples that were here on this land previous to colonization, there was not this ownership of property in the same way that exists today.
1: Mm-hmm.
0: And so a lot of the practice and a lot of our acknowledgement and honoring is of those indigenous people that were here. And that's, for me, I'm on Masawamek land. The Iroquois Nation was here. The Piscataway people, I'm very close to where the Piscataway are. And these are still living traditions. There are still many natives that still live in the United States of America. And so our hope is to continue to create bridges and healing between these native indigenous peoples and the current peoples that are living here today. So that's a lot of the work, and we place that forward as a part of what is healing and how do we heal.
1: That's very touching.
2: Right.
1: Yeah. Thank you for doing that.
2: I know. Thank you.
1: Mm-hmm.
2: You're so many things. Like you're a healer, you're a teacher, you're a meditation teacher.
1: Meditators.
2: Right.
1: And I think you just talked about interdependence and interconnectedness. So I think you did it from that kind of perspective.
2: Right.
1: Was it related to the interdependence, interconnectedness when you have done?
0: Absolutely. I love that you said that. You know, Thay, Thich Nhat Hanh, one of my guides and teachers, one of my teachers who has deeply inspired my life, he often spoke about interdependence.
1: Yes.
0: And
1: interbeing.
0: Interdependence. Interbeing.
1: Yes.
0: Yes, interbeing, interdependence. And here in the United States of America, there is a holiday, July 4th, and it's known as Independence Day.
1: Independence Day, yeah.
0: And what many people from my community and our practitioners are doing is we are renaming that day. We're reclaiming that day, and we're calling it Interdependence Day.
1: Oh, that's great. That's great.
2: Yeah.
0: Yeah. Instead of Independence Day, because you know, part of this practice is understanding that without community, without other people, we are actually unable to really achieve and be able to reach our full potential. So our full potential is realized when we can understand our collective liberation.
1: Mm-hmm.
0: And that to me is what interdependence is about. And so absolutely, we are telling that story because that's a story that we need to share, right? That we need each other to survive.
2: Right.
0: It's not that we survive when we're separated, we survive when we come together. That's how we survive and thrive.
1: Thank you for saying
2: that.
1: Yeah, I totally agree with that.
2: You mentioned one of your teacher was Thich Nhat Hanh. In 2014, BTN invited Thich Nhat Hanh to Korea, and we hosted his 3-week meditation retreat here in Korea, Seoul. he and Sister Chen Kong, they were also very big believers that music is very healing. You are also a recording artist, and I know that in your center that you conduct music-based healing ceremonies at the sanctuary. You do drumming, you do chanting and sound healing. Would you say that these go beyond music? Would you say that they're meditative and therapeutic rituals?
0: Absolutely. It's such a great reflection, and you know, speaking again of Thich Nhat Hanh, he was also an incredible poet.
2: Right.
0: And poetry was a language which flew the

0: that flowed through his life. And so he was also an activist, you know, as he moved from Vietnam to France, a deep activist that was really committed to understanding what peace building looks like in the world. And so for us, I think music becomes a container through which transmission can take place. The oldest texts, whether we look at the Bhagavad Gita or the Pali Canon, we look at the Upanishads, which are these beautiful ancient Vedic texts from India, out of which some of Buddhism has originated and flowered. These texts were often written through poetry and through the verse of song. Yeah, lots of music, lots of the chanting is very rhythmic. It's poetry in motion. And so there is a existential way that we begin to connect to a deeper part of our being when we can allow that language of music to really transcend and move us into transcendental states. So we in the US lately, there's been more and more development of a field called music therapy, for example, which is like sound healing. And we will have even like therapists and clinical psychologists that will use music and art as therapy to help people that are recovering from post-traumatic stress disorder or PTSD, just for example, or people or individuals that are struggling with anxiety or deep depression. Many times, sitting meditation is one pathway, but sometimes it's not the only way to reach some people. Some people need other ways to access their own being. And so music and art can often be that bridge to help people move through somatically what's happening in their bodies. Because what we've learned and what we know through meditation practice and through our ancient texts is that the mind and the body are deeply connected. We cannot separate the impact that the body and the mind have on each other. So the somatic part of the healing, the repair is happening also on a cellular level. And sound vibration, it impacts the cellular structure of the body. You know.
1: Yeah, that's great. Yeah, actually, I'm doing some sound meditation,
2: You
1: and then
2: are?
1: we feel the vibration inside of our body, so we can see what's going on inside of
2: Oh,
1: our
2: that's
1: body more
2: great.
1: clearly. So I think that's great.
2: So you mentioned that, you know, silent meditation is pretty much done in an individual, like alone kind of setting, but meditation can be very meaningful when it can be practiced with family. So do you think a lot of your students come in families to practice?
0: This is a great question. I think that, first of all, you can never start too young. And the earlier that we can begin to teach these contemplative practices to our children, the better. I think that's really important that we're able to teach to our children at a very young age. Most of my silent meditation retreats, they are not what we would call intergenerational. These are not retreats where I have children joining adults. Those are different programs, and I have led those programs where we have families coming, but those are not typically my silent meditation retreats. Yeah, normally these are adults that have time away from their families to come and practice stillness and silence.
1: I see, I see.
2: Our, you know, Jesus name, she is a she teaches meditation to young children, so that is her specialty.
1: I just saw that your major is education, right? I majored education and I wrote my dissertation about contemplative education, so I was very delighted to be connected with you.
0: Oh, I love that. How old are the children that you teach?
1: Oh, actually, I'm teaching in the university, but
0: The university.
1: I'm studying about the contemplative practices. But I have been taught the 5-year-old children meditation. So I know they can meditate very well, and they are better than adults, I think.

0: Well, their minds are, they have more of the beginner mind. So the
1: Yes.
0: beginner mind it's a little more spongy.
1: Yes.
0: They're not as fixated
1: Right.
0: as the more mature mind. The more mature mind gets very attached to
1: Right.
0: our identity. Well, when you're very young and you're 5 or you're 8 years old, you're still, there's still an opportunity to move past the I, which
1: Right.
0: often is a barrier to our practice.
1: Right. So they see things as it is, clearly.
0: Yeah.
1: Yes. Okay, and also we also have a lot of smartphone using in the daily lives. So we cannot see, seem to put our phones down. So we are overwhelmed by endless competition, and many of us are experiencing burnout. So do you think that simply spending time at your retreat center, many retreat center, even just the camping in nature, can offer a sense of healing and renewal?
0: It's a great question. I think it can offer some moments of respite, or some pausing to reflect. And the real work for me, though, is what we do when we're at home. The real work for me is the habits that we cultivate in our daily lives. So it's wonderful if we can go on a 7-day or a 10-day meditation retreat. That sounds like a dream.
1: Yes.
0: And it's not accessible for many people.
1: Right.
0: Mo A lot of people, they're working long hours. And as you said, it's very, very fast-paced, competition-driven world that we live in. Some people work 2 jobs, 3 jobs. So my question is always, as someone that's really prioritized access to the teachings, it's how do we create spaces for people to bring this into their daily lives? And how do we cultivate that practice? So it's, I would call it a yes and. So yes, I think that a retreat can often be what I would call a catalyst to igniting inspiration and to go home inspired so that you want to go home and make changes. For example, what's the first thing I do when I wake up in the morning? And taking stock of that, taking the opportunity to reflect on the habits that are part of my daily life. Is the first thing I do when I wake up in the morning, I look at my phone and I check my phone. Is that what I'm doing? Am I scrolling on my emails? Or is the first thing I do when I wake up in the morning taking 10 minutes to sit on my meditation cushion? Because that sets the tone for new habits, right? And so in a world where things are moving so fast and we feel like we always have to respond to the next text message, right? Text message, emails, social media, TikTok, like, the new young generation is being bombarded by so much stimulus. And it's actually more important today, maybe even than it was 2,000 years ago, for these practices to become embodied, because we did not have as many distractions 2,000 years ago. We have more distractions now. So we actually need these skillful tools, we call it ancient technology. We need this ancient technology to create a new paradigm in what is modern day technology. Because otherwise, we're going to get caught into what is the hamster wheel or the rat race. And that's a part of what I think is important for healing culture and healing society. Because I actually think the way we've built and created society and the world and economies and global markets, I actually think it's not in alignment with older traditional values, Zen, Buddhist, yogic values of, if we design systems that had these values, I think we would move and build our communities and our cities in very different ways.
1: Yeah.
2: It's interesting that you say that because, you know, with our phones, in theory, we know that meditation, you know, relaxes us and, you know, it creates positive habits. But when we do have our phone, we feel like that is the ultimate relaxation. You know, just like scrolling through, we feel

0: like that's relaxing, but you know, in theory, we can, you know, we know that meditation is the best healing method, but we still look at our phones.
1: So, but I think that's a short-term relaxation, right. but for the long-term relaxation, we right. need to do some meditation, right? right?
0: So I hope that a lot of people will, you know, understand that meditation is the way to go.
1: Yes, it should be on the to-do list.
0: right.
2: And Emmy, I love that, Emmy. And I would also say, in addition to what you said, that I think often in the modern world, we have confused meditation with only relaxation.
0: Right.
2: And the piece that we have missed in the translation of this ancient practice into the modern world is that meditation is a part of a stairway towards liberation.
1: Yes.
2: Right? And liberation is not always relaxation. Liberation from suffering and liberation from karmic seeds that keep us tied into these cycles of samsara. So we often use meditation in the modern world to calm our anxiety.
0: Right.
2: We talk a lot, we have to meditate, I have to relax, let me meditate. But that is a modern day interpretation of meditation where traditionally, meditation was known as a pathway to liberation and self-realization and enlightenment. And so, you know, there's actually what we would call tapas in the yogic tradition, which is the fire. There's a heat, there's a pressurizing, and sometimes actually we need to find that balance, and we have to sometimes be in a state of not being relaxed because that helps us burn through old habits and old patterns, right?
1: Yeah.
2: Those samskaras, we have to burn through those samskaras. And so it's interesting because as I was mentioning when I was talking about the East and the West and how a lot of what we do in the West, we're learning from the East, but then we package it in this Western, we package it in a Western mold and we lose a lot of the authenticity.
0: Yes.
2: You know? And so, and then it begins, and then, you know, the U.S. is such a shaper of culture. We export culture from the United States. That's our greatest export is Hollywood and culture. And so we take yoga, we turn it into exercise, and people begin to associate yoga with handstands and downward facing dog when that's actually not what yoga has been traditionally. Yoga has been a pathway to self-realization and samadhi.
1: Thank you for pointing that out.
0: That's
1: very important.
0: I think that's one of the things that, you know, meditation does actually have Buddhist roots.
1: Yes.
0: So thank you for explaining that to our audiences as well.
1: Yes.
0: Right.
1: Thank you very much.
2: Yes.
1: So now let's do some meditation for the liberation, not only for the relaxation.
2: Right. What I'm going to actually offer for our viewers and our listeners is I'm going to offer a pranayama practice, which is some breath work. And I'm going to spend a little bit more time with the breath, and then we'll use the breath to ease us into some meditation and some stillness. Is that okay?
1: Yeah, that sounds great.
2: All right. So wherever you are, I'm going to invite you to sit. So, you know, find your seat. If you can, find your feet on the ground, or if you can sit on the floor and you're cross-legged, I invite you to sit cross-legged. And you can begin to, if you're comfortable, you can turn your gaze inwards, which means you can close your eyes. You can close your eyes. If that's not comfortable, you can keep your eyes looking towards the ground, and you can find one point on the ground where you can stare at and look at. Feel your back getting long. And I'll invite you to keep your lips joined together, and you will exhale through the nose. Inhale through the nose. And exhale. Breathe in through the nose and draw the air into the belly, down into the diaphragm. And now exhale. We'll breathe in now.

0: For 3 seconds, 2, 1. Now hold your breath. We call this Antar Kumbhak, internal breath retention. And now exhale for 3, 2, 1. Inhale for 3, 2, 1. Hold the breath. 3, 2, 1. Exhale. 3, 2, 1. Inhale. 3, 2, 1. Hold the breath. 3, 2, 1. Exhale. 3, 2, 1. Now hold your breath here. 3, 2, 1. Inhale. 3, 2, 1. Exhale. 3, 2, 1. Hold your breath. This is known as Baya Kumbhak, external breath retention. 2, 1. Breathe in. 3, 2, 1. Exhale. 3, 2, 1. Hold your breath for 3, 2, 1. Inhale for 3, 2, 1. Hold your breath now. We'll put it together for 3, 2, 1. Exhale. 3, 2, 1. Hold your breath for 3, 2, 1. Take a deep breath in. Long, long breath in. And as you exhale, feel your body relaxing. Let your shoulders relax. Let your breath relax. One more deep breath in. Fill the lungs. And then exhale. Let it all go. Anywhere you feel tension in the body, see if you can relax the muscles, relax your legs, relax your face. And now just watching the breath, noticing the natural flow of the breath. Feeling, noticing. And then take a deep breath in. And then go ahead and exhale. And then slowly bring your hands up to your heart. Bring your palms together. And you'll start to just gently rub your palms together, creating a little heat between your hands. And then take your palms and put them over your eyes, your right palm over your right eye, your left palm over your left eye. And then open your eyes behind the palms. And then tilt your head back, look up to the ceiling, and then take your hands down and come on back to the room. Okay.
1: Thank you.
2: Thank you.
0: Thank you, yeah.
1: Oh, it's clear.
2: It is.
1: Yes.
0: How was the breathing for you? Was it hard to keep the breath, or was it accessible?
1: It was hard
2: for me. It was hard for me,
1: yeah.
2: Too, like holding the breath.
1: Holding the breath, yes.
0: Yeah. Okay. Well, then it's a good thing to maybe integrate into the practice.
2: Right.
1: Yes.
2: Right. I think it was very helpful when you aligned the internal breathing with the external breathing.

0: That really changed the flow of my breathing, which I feel like it really relaxed my muscles and my body. So like it made me more aware of my breathing patterns in a way. So thank you for sharing that.
1: Absolutely. No, it was my pleasure. Thank you for participating and letting me lead you through and guide you through some breath.
2: No, thank you so much.
0: Thank you so much.
2: Yeah.